0: one swing has tied it up.
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1: You're making a 13-game win streak for the Boston Red Sox as they sweep their weekend series. Shohei Ohtani still has issues with his left knee, won't be pitching for a bit. Team does expect him to be back on the mound this season. Ryan Fox takes the open.

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1: You're making a 13-game win streak for the Boston Red Sox as they sweep their weekend series. Shohei Ohtani still has issues with his left knee, won't be pitching for a bit. Team does expect him to be back on the mound this season. Ryan Fox takes the Open Championship while in New Jersey. Spain, 1-0 win over Argentina to capture the FIFA World Cup. Spain. Second FIFA World Cup title, first since 2010, seventh team with multiple World Cup titles. Ferran Torres scores in extra time, scores in the 106th minute, and gives Spain the win. Seven shutouts in this World Cup. That's a record. They extend the record for the most shutouts in a single tournament. They conceded one goal the entire tournament.

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1: You're making a 13-game win streak for the Boston Red Sox as they sweep their weekend series. Shohei Ohtani still has issues with his left knee, won't be pitching for a bit. Team does expect him to be back on the mound this season. Ryan Fox takes the Open Championship while in New Jersey. Spain, 1-0 win over Argentina to capture the FIFA World Cup. Spain, second FIFA World Cup title, first since 2010, seventh team with multiple World Cup titles. Ferran Torres scores in extra time, scores in the 106th minute, and gives Spain the win. Seven shutouts in this World Cup. That's a record. They extend the record for the most shutouts in a single tournament. They conceded one goal the entire tournament. And they may not be done. Carlos Mauricio Ramirez from MLS on Apple TV earlier on ESPN Radio.
2: The scary thing about Spain, if you're thinking about the future, you're not a Spanish soccer fan, is Lamine Yamal is 19 years old. So he'll be 23 by 2030, 27 by 2034, 31 by 2038. So he might as well play four, maybe five World Cups or even more. He's not going anywhere. The spine of this, the backbone, the column, if you would, of this

0: and on Amazon.
1: Hey, this is Rich Eisen. Coming up on Monday, we've got a new World Cup champion crown. Taylor Twellman joins us to talk about it. The Cleveland Browns are in our Four Downs spotlight. And a diehard Bears fan himself, Jake Johnson from the new movie The Dink, is in studio. 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
8: 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We teased the thuggery of, and listen, it was bad. It was bad. There was, well, the red card, obviously, but Paredes, holy crap, he was out of control. And there were a couple of tackles that were just, there were a two-foot tackle that wasn't called that people are calling for a red card on, nothing. And boy, did the Spanish coach unload on Argentina and the referee after the match. It was and rightfully so, because it was just ridiculous, some of the things that Argentina was doing. There's a compilation of 12 minutes of Argentina thuggery that I saw this morning. It was just okay. Yeah, that makes sense that they're calling a play.
0: Now the second yellow on who was it that was sent off?

0: 780-3776. Who wants to get in? You're more than welcome to hang with us here on ESPN.
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0: So, DJ Bienname wrote a piece this weekend. Texans taking a different approach to alleviate postseason woes. And it was all there was a lot of about the end of the first half against Kansas City 2 years ago. The end of the first half against New England this past season and in the playoffs, and how they had blunders that, you know, they could have pulled, but they just weren't disciplined enough. They had a hold. They had obviously CJ threw his fourth interception, which was, you know, that really, really put a damper on the first half. What, with four interceptions?
12: Mm-hmm.
0: So, but this is what D'Amico said. The most improvement I've seen from our team is the pre-snap communication. Offensively, defensively, communication has been lights out. We're way ahead of, again, where we've been in the past because of that communication. Us just playing smart, being a smarter football team, and understanding situations better. I feel like we're in a really good place right now. I you know, that's probably it, well, isn't that going to happen naturally in the second year of an offensive coordinator?
12: Yeah, I would think so. But yeah. I mean, you still have to get the calls in quicker. And that's on Kaylee.
0: Yeah,
12: I mean, you got to get the calls in quicker. You can't have these rushing up there, 5-yard penalties. Just get the calls in earlier. And I think that's what D'Amico's probably talking about. If I had to guess.
0: Well, and D'Amico said it too. Guys are just able to handle more because it's the second year of our offense, fourth year in our defense. It's a given, but it's also the veterans that we have, the leaders that we have at each every position, allows me to see it, step back as a head coach, and we just need to keep fine-tuning the details. Not necessarily every period is a competitive get-after-it period. It's more of a mental check, and that's what we're working on this offseason, and we'll continue to develop that in training camp. I really believe that. I mean, physically, they are who they are, and they're going to be a great defensive team because of their physicality. But the more you know, the smarter you are, the more you're in the defense and offense, the more natural it's going to become. And maybe those mental mistakes. Remember just a couple, 3 years ago, holy crap, the pre-snap penalties.
12: Mm-hmm.
0: Just, I mean, if you can eliminate those, you stop shooting yourself in the foot. You know how many more points you get, whether it be it you took yourself out of field goal range or you took yourself out of, you know, being able to score a touchdown. I mean, there's so much to that, that if you are just smarter, better, you just know where you're supposed to be at all times, and pre-snap, you take those mistakes out, I mean, you're just going to be, it's that much, because there's that, in the NFL, how many games are 7 points or less or whatever, one-score games that you win or lose?
12: Yeah, it's plus or minus 3 games a year, and sometimes higher. Sometimes as many as 5 games a year that can swing one way or another.
0: What about Kansas City when they won? How many they one score games?
12: So
0: they
12: many
0: won.
12: Swung in their direction.
0: Yeah.
12: And John, you remember the 2010 year before the Texans took off in 11-12? They had they lost at the end of a game on a Hail Mary to Jacksonville. They had something happen late against the Jets. Like, they found ways to lose left and right. They finished 6-10. And they really struggled at the end of the year to win games because they were just screwing them up. Maybe they started bad and then they played better at the end. But there were just little things in that season that were it turned them from being a 9-win season, 9-7, into a 6-10 season. And then those things kind of evened themselves out the next year, and they ended up winning the division. And then they won the division the next year as well. So I think they won a division both years. I know they were in the playoffs. I don't know if they beat the Colts in the division or not. But, yeah, man, those are huge. Being able to not make those those holding penalties, making mistakes on third down where you knock yourself out of field goal range because you had a holding penalty or a sack. Or, you know, having it 3rd and 2 and then somebody jumps and all of a sudden it's 3rd and 7 and you end up having to, instead of continuing the drive for potentially a touchdown, you settle for a field goal. These things happen all the time to the Texans. They still, to this day, happen. They happen all the freaking time. And if you can eliminate that, that's when you become, you know, potentially an elite team, I guess. I mean, CJ has to, we always do the thing, CJ has to play better, but it's true. Like, the Texans aren't that far away from being a high-level team. What's missing is consistency and the dumb stuff going away.
0: Yeah, the dumb stuff, like throwing the ball to the other team a lot of times,
12: mm-hmm.
0: You know, that you got to get rid of that and pre-snap penalties, false starts, you know, obvious holds in, you know, that are, well, I mean, I understand sometimes protecting your quarterback when you've been beat, but,
12: right.
0: You know, you just can't keep shooting yourself in the foot. You can't. You got to stop. You got to stop. And Nick said it too. He said right after the game, I mean, you just look, turnovers. Win the turnover battle and you probably win the game. It's not rocket science. It's, you know, just play better than the other team. Just take care of the ball better than the other team. And we'll see, you know, talking about the physicality of the defense, the offense has got to get some of that. I mean, if you've got a defense like that, you know, chances are your offense is going to be built much the same way,
12: mm-hmm.
0: but it's not. It hasn't been that way with the Texans.
12: Right.
0: It hasn't been that way.
12: Mm-mm.
0: If you're going to be that physical defensively, be that physical offensively as well. Run the ball down their throat.
12: Right.
0: And maybe that happens this year. We'll see.
12: We'll see. I mean, that's clearly the game plan.
0: Yep.
12: Everything they've done personnel-wise, everything D'Amico Ryans has said over the last 2 years at the Combine, where coaches are the most honest about who they are and what they are. They've got media from around the country there. It's always about developing that mentality and that certain toughness. And this is finally, I think they have those types of guys on offense that they've plugged in. It looks like they've finally gotten there. So we'll see.
0: Yeah. Right. All right. 713-780-3776 to get in with us here on ESPN 97.5. You're more than welcome to do that. You want to talk Texans? You want to talk Astros? We'll talk about the Astros on the other side. In case you missed it, we've talked about them in the first segment. We haven't touched on them again. We'll do that on the other side right here on ESPN 97.5. Right now, though, we're talking about Houston Powder Coaters, the very best, the very best. I don't know if you've heard on this show before, but Robin explained that the world's best show came to Houston and interviewed Houston Powder Coaters about being the best powder coaters in the world. Now, I've been giving them, you know, obviously been talking about them and how good they are and what, but the best in the world? 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
14: When seconds count, the police are only minutes away. Hi, I'm Danny Clark from Collectors Firearms. America is full of wonderful people who have no interest in ever owning a gun. I understand that. I really do. But when something terrible happens and the police are minutes away, a lot of people suddenly find themselves wishing they had a gun. My highest hope is that I never, ever need to reach for a gun to protect another human being. I want to live in a world where everyone gets along and no one ever does anything terrible to another person. But if you're thinking you might ought to have one just in case, then you're going to be very comfortable at Collector's Firearms. I genuinely believe you'll be happy you came.

0: one, Sammy Sosa, all of them, if you think about it. Hmm? Who was Sammy Sosa?
1: Canseco?
0: Before Canseco. Yeah, who was, I mean, Sosa, McGuire, and
1: Sammy
0: Bonds.
1: Sammy Sosa used to be a black guy.
0: Well, he still is. He just brightened up a little bit after he was done playing. Sammy was a guy who could hit someone. You know, Sammy got busted corking his bat, and he was in the Mitchell Report. Of course, they didn't have, you know, never tested positive because did they ever have testing officially at baseball? They didn't, right? Or did they, and no one could ever get caught? Or I can't remember what the rule was, but no one was ever in trouble for steroids until the next collective bargaining agreement. And then usually it's only minor. If you ever notice, it's only minor leaguers who get caught for the most part, or not very good Latin American players.
1: We don't do that anymore.
0: Yeah,
1: there's no
0: steroids anymore.
1: No, we don't get rid of them. All right, do we just get rid of them for gambling now?
0: Oh man, Ryan Gold. I've seen some conflicting reports. Something about he predicted all five of the things, and he. This is the Arizona guy who got suspended. He's director of scouting. And I saw something where he spent $25 and made $75,000, but I don't think that's accurate because, number one, you can't possibly know who all your picks are going to be. It's based on how boards go. You can't know it in advance. Now, you could know something like we're going to take Carson Beck. You could know that, but there's actually, when we come back, we'll get into it because the guy who's suspended indefinitely, his lawyers are trying to make a point on why this is ridiculous, but I guess they—I don't know. We'll see.
1: Well, there's more. The league is not messing around with story.
0: The league's not messing around with gambling.
1: Yeah. All right. 713-780-3776. I'm talking about Jason Brinkman. 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

0: normal.
1: You didn't miss the
0: show.
1: You didn't.
0: Yeah, I know. I mean, Wayne Rooney said, he was like, I like some of these performers, but this is crap.
1: Yeah, yeah.
0: This show was crap.
1: I like the Muppets. No disrespect to Animal and the Muppets. They did a good job. Oh, Animal and the Muppets were involved. I don't know if you saw.
0: I did see a picture, and I was like, is that Animal?
1: It was his lifelong dream. He played Seven Nation Army for some reason.
0: What he's always wanted to do.
1: Live out his dream.
0: Live out his dream of playing Seven Nation Army at a World Cup in New Jersey, which had a field that was summarily destroyed by not the Spanish or the Argentines, just the viewing public who said that field stunk. And that field, no surprise at MetLife, whether it be natural grass or field turf, is not something people want to play on. I think the French team earlier in the tournament talked about how it's too hard and the ball didn't roll like it should. And we got a taste of that again yesterday. But that was overshadowed not just by Shakira, but also the way the Argentines went about trying to go win a second consecutive World Cup. I mentioned words like thuggery and shameful and disgrace. Words that have been used quite a bit to describe that performance. We never hear that here in the U.S. about a team playing in a title game or any game. We're trying to think who's the most likely U.S. pundit to drop the word thuggery. It's kind of a word that is almost banned just because of the connotations. When you talk about what the athletes in a lot of sports we watch look like, you just, if you call it, you call an African-American or a black guy thug in U.S. sports, good luck. That's not the same.
1: No.
0: In this case, I think his name is Craig Burley. I think he's Scottish. He works for ESPN, ESPN FC. You're going to hear him second, but it is some commentary from ESPN on the Argentines and that World Cup final.
2: I don't think anyone, unless you're an Argentina supporter,
3: oh yeah,
2: will be more pleased than what we saw Spain lifting the World Cup, because, goodness me, that was embarrassing from the defending champions, wasn't it?
3: I'd go as far as to say Argentina were a complete and utter disgrace today, both with their performance and their antics. We expected the antics. We expected the thuggery. We expected the off-the-ball stuff. But we also expected a lot more on the ball. A lot more purpose, a lot more about their play. They were an utter shambles. They were disgusting, disgraceful. And yeah, I mean, I'm so pleased Spain won. And I could just see a scenario at the end there, but before Spain scored, that it was going to go to penalties, or they were going to get a scruffy goal, Argentina, and win this. And Spain tried. They tried to make it a good game. They tried to get over the line. The finishing wasn't quite great. Martinez made a lot of saves, but they were comfortable saves. But we know Argentina are not the greatest side they've ever been. But to put that kind of performance in a World Cup final, that negative, it was a disgusting performance.
0: I had a successful hate watch, although at times didn't feel like it was going to be successful. I just had the sinking feeling that at some point Argentina was going to find a way to score or get into penalties and score and win, because the Spanish side doesn't fare well in penalties. I think they've lost their last four major competitions, if you want to consider Nations League a major competition. But they did find a way, thanks to Nico Williams, who had been banged up and hadn't been able to give them a full 90 minutes. He had been a guy they could only use as subs. He headed that ball back to Torres or Fernand.
1: It was Torres.
0: Fernand Torres.
1: Yeah.
0: And he, good strike, kept the ball in on frame, and that's all he needed to put it away. And they wound up winning that one 1-0. So you heard some of the commentary from ESPN FC. It was a show with I think a couple, an Englishman and some French guy. You had Craig Burley, who's Scottish. There's one other gentleman as well, and they all had the same tone when it came to Argentina, and that's kind of how the world has looked at them throughout this tournament. And then you see the final, which is the pinnacle of the sport, and they played it in a way that you heard was disgraceful, shameful, thuggery. You heard it all.
3: We expected the thuggery.
0: Just imagine Greg Olsen saying that about some team. Guess, forget about it.
1: I mean, yeah.

0: performance. Mm-hmm. Shout out to him. Mm-hmm. Anne Hathaway did a thing as Penelope. Liked her as Penelope. The witch, Samantha Morton. There's some body horror stuff that they did throughout.
1: I know. It turns into a different movie for 10 minutes.
0: Yeah, so I think, well done.
1: Yeah.
0: Didn't get any sirens, though. We got them, but not really.
1: Yeah, they got sidelined. I mean, some parts did get abbreviated.
0: It's like checking the boxes.
1: Gotta, yeah, this, just like you got to throw these guys in there. Yeah. But yeah, Agamemnon. Whew. A little uncalled for, I will say.
0: Who? What was a little uncalled for?
1: The dramatics of when the gates of Troy open, and he's standing
0: the
1: there.
0: The aura farming he was doing.
1: It was, I mean, come on, come on, guy. You already have a matte black. You have the pro combat ancient Greek
0: sure.
1: armor.
0: Sure.
1: With the black feather or whatever, or black little, I don't know. Looks like a broom top.
0: Yeah, and then you have the spine, little golden spine.
1: Yeah,
0: what it look like?
1: Listen, yeah. he's already dripped out, so you know he's different. But I mean, come on, dude.
0: Benny Safdie, Agamemnon.
1: Didn't know you had that in you, Benny Safdie.
0: I knew.
1: Baby Bowser himself was.
0: Hey, he is one of the guys that Nolan likes to put in his movies.
1: Yeah,
0: it's a theme. I did know Lupita had it in her. Do what she did. Yeah. Just from previous works, and she did it again when Agamemnon came home.
1: Yeah.
0: Tough.
1: But it really is a movie where, I mean, the story, like, obviously the story, like, at least you and I, we know it. I will say I was surprised how, you know, there are some people you see that are like, don't know the story. Wow.
0: Yeah, I was talking about it on Friday, how this is one of these movies for me. It's an IP. It's IP, certainly. Mm-hmm. It's a familiar thing, and then you throw in the Christopher Nolan of it, and so this was right in my wheelhouse. But for some, I guess I would be surprised, too, but I guess it doesn't get taught everywhere. Yeah. I just felt like, hey, I went to a public school that wasn't great, and the Odyssey still came up, so yeah. I just assumed that. It would be something that it just everyone comes across at some point.
1: Could also be people weren't paying attention in class. That happens.
0: That's true.
1: But yeah, it's like the story. It's like kind of, you know, 3,000 years old, and the movie. It's like just well done all across the board. Just that, hey, I don't have a ton to like discuss other than man that was awesome. Menelaus, man, what a guy.
0: Barenthal is Menelaus.
1: I know that. I mean that was like Christopher Nolan. Pointing at me in the crowd and being like, this guitar solo is for you. Here's John Barenthal.
0: Menelaus or the Punisher. Let's see which one we love more.
1: No.
0: Let's see which one we love more on the big screen coming up here shortly.
1: Yeah, big couple weeks for, I don't know, like a third of this cast with those two.
0: Zendaya. Yeah, playing Athena or some version of it.
1: Yeah.
0: There's a question of whether that's just in Odysseus's head, mm-hmm. or was that actually Athena talking to him? But yeah, as you mentioned, big couple of weeks for Holland, Zendaya, and Barenthal as the next Spider-Man.
1: Yeah, but they already got a big W on the board already.
0: You know, I think Nolan gets a big W, and Damon does. I would say that's a Damon Nolan. You want to throw Anne Hathaway in there? That's,
1: Pattinson.
0: Yeah, that's their movie.
1: Okay.
0: Pattinson better collect wins. He's going to have a lot of time to collect them because of Batman not coming out till 2028.
1: Yeah, but he's putting some innings. Yeah, he's putting in some innings.
0: He's putting in the work. He had the drama, too, so he's putting in work with Zendaya. It's been a big Zendaya summer.
1: Yeah, got Dune in 6 months or less.
0: Like,
1: than
0: she was like, you know what? Let me do all the things. Let them all fall in 2026, and maybe I'll take some time off. We'll see. But we're just casually mentioning that there's a Spider-Man movie coming out. The Marvel Universe is going to give us something else that will compete with Dune, as you mentioned Dune.
1: Yeah.
0: The first trailer for Avengers Doomsday is out, and AJ, who filled in last week, texted me first. I didn't even know it was coming out. I forgot that Marvel had a countdown clock always going, I guess, for Avengers Doomsday, and then a little thing popped up where the clock was still going, but there was a certain portion of the clock in minutes highlighted, which said something, which told everyone something was up. Turns out it was the new Avengers Doomsday trailer. And AJ texted me. He certainly was excited about it, alerted me that it was live and ready to watch. Gotta say.

0: I don't know if Marvel's back because the movie actually has to come out. But I got that feeling again. I got that feeling like, oh, I need to watch this. I haven't said that about a Marvel movie, like a strictly Marvel movie. Spider-Man, even though it's Marvel, I put it in a different category, Sony and all that stuff.
1: It's Spider-Man.
0: But it's, yeah, Spider-Man. But a Marvel, full-on Marvel movie, I haven't felt that way about maybe since Black Panther 2, that I felt like I got to watch this one. I got to get there. I can only go by the trailer, but with Thor narrating, giving that speech, you see Mystique, you got Professor X, you got Magneto, you got Cyclops in a shot that is spectacular, and it goes back to the comics. Cyclops on his knees and I don't even know what they're officially called. I'm not that big into Cyclops, but you know the red laser coming out of his eyes for nerds who aren't the biggest nerds who certainly probably have an actual specific name for what that is. Blast, that laser blast that comes out of his eyes, people. All of that.
2: I think it's like optical something.
0: Yeah, see, there's a term for it. I just don't know what it is.
2: I also know they're not lasers.
0: But. Yeah, I know they're not lasers too. I just don't know what they're called. So I got to go with something that I can wrap my mind around. He had him doing that. Look, the Russos. See, the Duffers are the Stranger Things guys. The Russos, you got me. The trailer got me. I can't speak to if the movie will match the trailer.
2: Mm-hmm. But they found.
0: But the trailer's a winner.
2: They got 90 seconds of goodness in there.
0: And then we got a special appearance at the very end. I reveal some of the stuff. I'll let you go watch it for people who haven't seen it and watch the very end of the trailer. I'm sure it struck a chord with people to see a certain person back in the fold. So the Odyssey, nice way to start the weekend. And then, although it is Monday, give me that Avengers Doomsday trailer as a way to wrap up my pop culture weekend.
2: Before we settle back into 6 days of Marlins, Astros baseball.
0: And other stuff. Yeah.
2: Just Astros baseball. Until finally, training camp starts.
0: I don't feel that way. And it's funny you say that because DJ Bienema sat down with someone over a Zoom or whatever, a video call, and talked about how he doesn't expect him to learn much from training camp. Things have changed. It's not the same as it was before. You're not going to really be able to piece together anything real from training camp.
2: I can already tell you the defense is going to be ahead of the offense for 10 days.
0: I think even beyond that, it's just like they don't do enough give you any impression of what the season's going to look like for these guys. It's not something you see anymore. It is
2: crazy that, like, and with how little they play in the preseason games, that it is like the September is basically like preseason now. It's like even if your team, I mean, we saw it with the Texans last year. I was going to bring up a hypothetical. If a team starts 1-3, you're still in it. The actual Houston Texans started 0-3 and looked as bad as he could on offense. And it's like actually they ended up making the playoffs anyway and kind of settled into what your preseason expectation for this team was. They actually did deliver that, you know, October and on. It's something where, I don't know, I can't wait to, you know, analyze what I saw. Tank Dell was working out at U of H's practice field or something. I saw people being like, I don't want to get excited, but wow, this is encouraging. I'm like, he is running against air right now. I don't want to listen. Hey, I don't want to tell anyone how to fan, but we got to pace ourselves.
0: That would be my major takeaway, if anything can be taken away from training camp. Is Tank Dell someone that is full go? Not whether it's going to be great for him, but
2: just physically, can he
0: go out there in 11-on-11, even in practice and play? Will he be held out of joint practices when they do that, or will he be able to go? Because you have less opportunity to protect them in a joint practice. You just never know how the opponent's going to treat the 11-on-11 situation. So if we get that, then at least that's something I can go, okay, at least Tank has shown that whatever he will be in 2026, there's a pathway forward, as opposed to, well, you know, we're going to hold him out, we're not sure. That's been the story, and it needed to be. as he's recovered from his injury. That's the one thing I will care about as far as camp is concerned. Can he go? And if he's a major contributor, even better. But he was one of, I don't know if you want to call it a foundational piece, but he was one of the young players that had a lot of promise for this team. You just have been without him for a while now because of that devastating injury. So it'd be good to see Tank back and playing a bit, and then we'll see what comes of it.
2: And you need another receiver.
0: You do need some juice there. Yeah. Someone, he is the only other guy that can say he's an established NFL player at that position. I'm trying to think of everybody else. Did they sign anyone that I should remember? Like Higgins, Hutchinson, I guess you want to put him in that category. But as far as impact players, it's only Tank and Nico. And Tank has obstacles to overcome.
2: Yeah.
0: So they do need to find a guy. And if it's Tank, all the better. All right, we'll go to break. The number is 713-780-3776. I'd advise you, if you're into the stuff we talk about on Fridays, go watch the Doomsday trailer and see if that Marvel excitement is back. It was for me. Sean has told me, and I guess we can talk about it here. Oh, you don't want to?
2: No, it's fine. I don't care.
0: There is, as we talked about, Dune is coming out that same day, and Sean said Dune is going to be watched first.
2: It's going to get the premium. The premium.
0: And I laid out a scenario that's a little odd, and I said, hey, the next day is a promise, Sean.
2: Mm-hmm.
0: So if you had to make a choice, Dune or Avengers Doomsday, said Dune. I'm watching Dune.
2: Yeah. Yeah.
0: So his priorities are with Dune. Mine are, I think, with Avengers Doomsday. I'd rather watch Zendaya as MJ than as Shawnee. And I'd rather watch Tom Holland than Timothy Chalamet. Even though I didn't need Villeneuve in the story and its completion, at least for this part of Dune, will likely be better and more epic.
2: Yeah. That is part of it, is that's the end of the trilogy, at least as currently constructed. I'd be very surprised.
0: Sorry, I put Spider-Man there as opposed to Avengers Doomsday. I don't know that Spider-Man will be in Doomsday, honestly.
2: Yeah, it wasn't in the trailer, but obviously we'll see more in whatever 10 days.
0: But the thought of Thor and some other people coming back, if the feeling remains, like, it could change. There could be some more news or another trailer that comes out that goes, the first trailer was fool's gold for me. But as it stands now, I like the X-Men more than I like sandworms.
2: All right. You just don't respect the plight of the Fremen and their galactic jihad that they're, which is what they call in the books.
0: Yeah. Aren't they committing the galactic jihad?
2: Yes. Yeah.
0: I don't like conquerors, Sean.
2: All right. Someone was happy that Spain won. Just saying.
0: It's just true. Saying. But it was...
2: that same energy.
0: It was more Argentina lost than Spain. It could have been anyone on the other side, honestly. Almost anyone, I guess. It had little to do with Spain and all to do...
2: Yeah.
0: And mostly to do with Argentina losing and watching how poorly they handled it, which was to be expected. All right. Now we'll go to break. I'm an Avengers Doomsday guy. Sean's a Dune guy.
2: Yeah, balanced.
0: And then we'll flip the next day. It'll probably be a two-movie weekend for both of us.
2: Yeah, that is the ultimate thing. It's like, it's just, you ask me which one I want to see first. It's that one.
0: Yeah, but the other one he still wants to see.
2: Yeah, I will also watch it.
0: Yes, we will watch both, and we'll likely have commentary that following Monday.
2: Technically works better for the show, too. One of us watches one, the one of them. For a Friday show.
0: Oh, yeah. You're watching it on Thursday.
2: Yeah.
0: Your plan is to watch it on Thursday.
2: Thursday, and then,
0: That's true. We'll have reviews.
2: Yeah.
0: Non-spoiler reviews of both from my perspective and his that next day. What a preview.
2: For the December 17th show or whatever.
0: Yeah, wait on that, guys.
2: Hey.
0: With bated breath.
2: This is our trailer for that show.
0: Yes. And I'll give you some information you might actually care about when we come back, because fantasy football is fast approaching. We just talked a little bit about training camp. We're going to give you an opportunity to join our league and have...
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0: A couple nights stay at the Golden Nugget. 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
4: 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Think you could beat me in fantasy football? 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

0: hug him and kiss him and all that. No. But after the game, Paredes, what are you doing, dude? It's a loser mentality to me. I struggle resonating with it. And I struggle with this image because Argentina was just so captivating throughout the World Cup with extra time goals and all of the heroics to keep Messi alive and to go to back-to-back World Cup finals, all of that. And yet that's the picture I got to deal with. If that was my team, I'd have a tough one standing by that. It really bothers me.
1: Taylor Twellman here after the captivating World Cup, man. Let's review a couple things. The third place game. That was awesome. That was my cardio for the day. That was awesome. That was great. No one was playing defense though, right? I mean, like was it just like a spaghetti against the wall? Screw it. You know, neither of us won. Let's see what we can do. Whoever's playing and who's not, obviously. Most everybody came in except for Kane. Was that what it was?
0: Rich, it's a hard one for me. And bear with me on this because sure. I put it out. I find it interesting that the golden boot is decided by a game between two teams that have been eliminated. So listen, England and France played for essentially $2.48 million extra in prize money. Okay. That's nothing to sneeze at. Right. It's real money. However, all I'm saying is like the golden boot is decided on a game where two teams were eliminated. Now, as it stands, Messi wouldn't have won it anyways if Mbappe didn't score. So Mbappe still would be the golden boot. And I'm not saying it because I love Messi. It has nothing to do with that. But it does feel a little odd. And then I did research after I put it out on social media because I was like, wait a minute. How long has this been going on? The most goals scored in a World Cup was by a player, and I'm forgetting because it was like 1954-58. 13 goals scored in a single World Cup. Four of those 13 goals were scored in the third place game. So this third place game has historically been around forever. I just wonder, it's 48 teams. It's going to go to 64 teams. Like, does FIFA look at this and say, hang on, third place game's still going to go. It's still going to be worth $2.5 to $3 million for the team. But the golden boot race cannot be decided on a game where two teams have been eliminated. Because in every other game in the World Cup, nobody's been eliminated. Now, in the group stage, you can be eliminated. Absolutely. But that doesn't mean the other team is. There's never a game in the World Cup where both teams are eliminated other than the third place game. That's where I was like, as good as the game was, Mbappe won the golden boot because he played in the third place game.
1: Mm. Well, and they were down 4-0 at halftime. And
0: 4-0.
1: And then they almost came back. At one point, Tuchel's like, all right, let's get Bellingham in there. Like,
0: could you imagine if they would have lost that lead?
1: Dude.
0: Oh, boy.
1: I mean, Tuchel would have had, you know, they would have Lane Kiffened him in Miami.
0: Like, I can't believe you didn't bunker the third place game.
1: Get yourself a British Airways ticket yourself, pal. That would have happened. But is Jude Bellingham the one play? Like, I know I might be leading the witness here, but you tell me, is Jude Bellingham the one guy that between now and the next World Cup is going to be the biggest star and is going to show up and show out and take potentially England or in any of these matches to a different level? Or is there somebody else? Is it Holland? Like, who is that guy? Thank you.
0: I think the superstar, listen, we all know Kylian Mbappe, the fact that he's got 22 goals in three World Cups,
1: right.
0: 18 in the last two. We know who Kylian Mbappe is. His star will still remain the same. I think Michael Olise of France, his star shined really bright, but not brighter than Jude Bellingham or Erling Haaland. And so if you're asking me over the next, because essentially there's no way Messi plays in the next World Cup at 43. There's no way. And if he does, we're talking about something that is even more astronomical than anything he's done. But you're talking the global superstar. Erling Haaland and Jude Bellingham have captivated the audience. I think Jude Bellingham a little bit more than Erling Haaland because of what you just said. England, since 2018, they've been on the brink of it coming home. They've been on the brink of winning a major trophy. Now, Harry Kane probably has one major tournament at his prime still left. And then the World Cup in 2030, I don't know where he'll be at. He'll be 37. I think if I had to pick it, it's Jude Bellingham. I think he's unbelievable. I think the fact that he's playing

0: Lunch.
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2: 713-780-ESPN. We draw Yordan to Seattle. Horrible take, Boulevard. I mean, I'd rather Yordan not end up in Seattle, and I don't think they're going to trade him. Would you?
3: Maybe.
2: Now, where I'll defend Rob is, like, I do want to get the absolute most for a player. And if I can get, let's just call it 140% of value for a player versus 125% anywhere else, I want the 140% value. You know?
4: Yeah.
2: Like, would it be painful to see him at a division rival? Yeah, you're going to play him more. That stinks. You know, maybe he wins a World Series for the first time in Seattle history. Like, that's a little frustrating. But at the same time, my main focus is how I get better in the future. And if I can get 140% return from a division rival as opposed to 125% return from somebody in the National League, I'd rather get the 140% return.
4: Yeah, I know he's everyone's fan favorite, and rightfully so, and he might win the Triple Crown this year. He's going to win the MVP if he's healthy. But we all talk about the Astros. We all root for the Astros. We all have watched the Angels operate in a very poor way. And I'm surprised there's the pushback with Yordan Alvarez. When you look at the Los Angeles Angels, and they have two guys who they did not trade. They have Mike Trout, who's now washed up, kind of having a resurgence year, but they've wasted his entire career. We've all said for years they should have traded Mike Trout. If they were smart, Junior Caminero would be a Los Angeles Angel because that was the trade that they agreed upon to send Shohei Ohtani to the Tampa Bay Rays. They didn't do it. And, like, everyone knows that the Angels messed up with those two guys. Like, I know he's a fan favorite, but, like, it's so clear just to look in your division at a team that has had two generational superstars sit on them, and what have they gotten for?

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